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0: 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And it don't stop.
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0: What up, everybody? It's me, your man, Will Downing, a.k.a. the Prince of Sophisticated Soul, and you're listening to Illinois Soul, the station with the best music and the best call letters ever. 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
1: Yeah. F-A-B-O-L-O-U-S. There's a song, Jimmy. Okay.

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0: I'm meteorologist Andrew Pritchard with your IPM News forecast for Champaign-Urbana. Your forecast for today, mostly cloudy with a chance of showers and thunderstorms and a high of 80 degrees with a southwest wind 10 to 15 miles per hour. Tonight, mostly cloudy with a chance of showers and a low of 54 degrees, northwest wind 10 to 15 miles per hour. Tomorrow, partly cloudy and cooler with a high of 68 degrees, north wind 10 to 15 miles per hour. Tomorrow night, partly cloudy with a low of 45 degrees, a northeast wind 10 to 15 miles per hour. And for Thursday, mostly sunny with a high of 70 degrees with an east wind 10 to 15 miles per hour.
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0: per hour. 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Today, we'll take you to a family-run restaurant in Champaign, serving up Indian and Nepali cuisine. IPM's Niti Shastri speaks with the family running Kohinoor.
1: Ujwal Gimire and his family own the restaurant. They immigrated to Urbana-Champaign 15 years ago from Nepal.
2: Why did you choose to come to Champaign-Urbana?
3: Family history. My dad used to live here, you know. It's been almost like 30 years he's like been here. So wherever your family is there, you have to be there, right?
2: Mm-hmm. So when did your dad come here and for what?
3: He was like a chef in Japan, like a really famous chef, you know, but after that, he got a call from his one friend in California. That's his like sponsoring him over here in the Champaign, you know. That's why he came over here.
2: I see. Okay. And so I guess based off like it being a family-run business, what do you feel about bringing culture to this area?
3: Oh, in Champaign area, it's been almost like 25 years, you know, my dad making food over here. Long time ago, it used to be basmati over there also. He had some role. And then after that, you know, there's like so many places that he worked before. This is like after a long time we make a plan that we have to open a restaurant in town. That's what, you know, like we family come over here, did hard work and all. So we opened the restaurant called Kohinoor Indian Restaurant.
1: Ujwal and his family are from the mountainous city of Kathmandu.
3: It's a really wonderful place. I'm missing still the place, you know.
1: But Ujwal isn't the only one in the family missing Nepal. That's Ujwal's mother, Meena. To translate, she says that she also misses Nepal, and that's why she makes it a point to visit for 2 to 3 months every year she can. She says that she faced some hardships when the family first came to Urbana-Champaign. Meena is explaining in Hindi that when she first came to America, things weren't so easy. Her English wasn't that good, and being so new to the United States, in her words, was very difficult. In Nepal, the family had a nice house in Kathmandu and even a business. But upon arriving in America, her husband would go from his room to work and from work to his room with very little time in between. Everyone in the family was headfirst into hard work. It's a time, she says, she even struggles to retell and remember. This struggle characterized their beginning.
3: Lots of challenges came in my life, you know, in my family life. We start business on 2015 and no one knows about it, you know, because we start from zero, you know, don't have nothing for advertisement as well. We are starting like from zero, you know, totally zero. So on 2015 is like really funny story and it's like a sad story as well. When we start the business, I just turn on the light, you know, no any opening dates. No, and nothing, you know, just I started with like turning on the light, thought like the people are gonna come and, you know, it will be wonderful, something like that we thought. But for the first week, like 2-3 weeks, it was like no one knows about it. So how are we gonna grow our business, right? So we were like, we gone, you know, we thought we are gone, you know, like we start like a big movement by opening the restaurant. Like huge rent and lots of expenses, you know, but we was like, but we believe in ourselves, you know. We know that one day it's gonna be like really okay. My mom, that's what it called a family business, you know. Dad, mom, and everyone was like telling, hey, don't worry, it will be okay, it will be okay, you know. Slowly time has gone, like after a couple of weeks, you know, slowly one guy came here in the restaurant. He was like, oh, this is a restaurant? Ha, no one knows about it. And we were like, oh yeah, this is a restaurant. So he tried the food, and after that, slowly, you know, like it's a spread, like word of mouth, you know. After that, like we saw like a really good thing over here.
1: Fast forward 10 years later, and Kohinoor

0: has become quite successful. Busy lunch and dinner hours on the weekend are the norm, making Kohinoor a champagne staple. People from all backgrounds seem to enjoy the cuisines that they serve.
1: Basically, Nepali food and Indian food is like really similar, you know. It's like lentils. We have a lentil too. We call dal bhat, you know, but that's different way. It calls dal makhni or something like that. So we have like really like all same food and everything. And yeah, there is like some different food in Nepal, like we call in Pahari food. That's mountain food. That's, I don't think we can make over here. It's really hard to do that one. We have to do in the fire, like real wood fire. We have to make like that way. And it takes really too much time as well, you know. So for the food wise, same herbs, you know, beside that, you know.
0: There are a few foods that are unique to Nepali cuisine.
2: Momo, chowmin, gundruk, thali.
0: Momos, as Mina mentions, are one of the most popular Nepali foods. They're small dumplings that can be fried or steamed. Momos are usually stuffed with vegetables or meat. The family-run restaurant attributes Kohinoor's success to their loyal customers and support from the Champaign-Urbana community.
2: We are this nut business. We are worship like, okay? And we hum log jis taraf se bhi ho sake कस्टमर को अच्छी सेवा देने की कोशिश करते हैं हमारा बिजनेस भी है ये हमारा पूजा भी है हम कस्टमर को देवता की शरण मानते हैं क्योंकि हमारा इंडिया में नेपाल में एक कहावत है अतिथि देव भव
0: To translate, Mina just recalled a saying, "Atithi devo bhava," which translates to "the guest is God." It's a Sanskrit phrase that represents the importance of hospitality in Nepali, Indian, and South Asian cultures. And it's something incorporated in every facet of Kohinoor. It's in Mina's husband's cooking, it's in her son's interactions with customers, and in the whole family's involvement in the restaurant. And the secret ingredient for her, like many mothers around the world, is love. In her words, translated to English, more than culture, we give our love. We are all one. The name Kohinoor translates to diamond gem, referring specifically to the most prized and treasured diamond found in South Asia. And it's representative of what the Gimire family has brought. In addition to flavorful and unique dishes, they've brought lots of love and a true gem to Central Illinois.
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Your news is coming up next, and in 15 minutes, the Supreme Court's recent decision to cut key parts of the Voting Rights Act has already led to redistricting across the South, but it has implications for Illinois, too. More on that story coming up in just about 15 minutes.

0: I'm meteorologist Andrew Pritchard with your IPM News forecast for Champaign-Urbana. Your forecast for today, mostly cloudy with a chance of showers and thunderstorms and a high of 80 degrees with a southwest wind 10 to 15 miles per hour. Tonight, mostly cloudy with a chance of showers and a low of 54 degrees, northwest wind 10 to 15 miles per hour. Tomorrow, partly cloudy and cooler with a high of 68 degrees, north wind 10 to 15 miles per hour. Tomorrow night, partly cloudy with a low of 45 degrees, northeast wind 10 to 15 miles per hour. And for Thursday, mostly sunny with a high of 70 degrees with an east wind 10 to 15 miles per hour.
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3: Currently here in Urbana at 6:44, partly cloudy skies and 67 degrees, south wind 18 miles per hour. Coming up in just about 10 minutes, a coalition of Utah communities is building enough new renewable energy projects in the next 4 years to cover residents' needs. We'll hear more on Utah's renewable energy and climate solutions coming up in just about 10 minutes. Currently in Bloomington, normal, partly cloudy skies and 65 degrees.
4: Good morning, me Martinez. San Antonio Spurs superstar Victor Wembanyama is nicknamed the Alien because he's 7'4 with out of this world talent. The name also fits because of how much he loves sci-fi books. So the San Antonio Public Library has a Read Like Wemby display, which includes books he's been seen carrying around. Wemby just had 41 points and 24 rebounds to lead the Spurs to a playoff win over the defending champion Thunder, so it looks like he has plenty of time to read lots of scouting reports. It's Morning Edition.
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3: From IPM News, I'm Kimberly Schofield. You're listening to Morning Edition. Good morning. It is Tuesday, May 19th at 6:45. The Supreme Court's recent decision to cut key parts of the Voting Rights Act has already led to redistricting across the South, but it has implications for Illinois, too. Peter Medlin talked with NIU professor Scott Strafnagel about that and a bill Senator Dick Durbin has introduced multiple times to restore the Voting Rights Act.
6: The Voting Rights Act of 1965 has different sections to it, right? And in Section 4, provided a formula that said that if states had participated in discriminatory voting practices of any kind, they would then need pre-clearance for any changes in their laws. This was the Shelby County v. Holder decision. So what the Supreme Court said is that formula that has been used, it had been updated a couple of times, is out of date.
7: Can you talk a little bit about just what that legislation would do and how that compares to the original version of the Voting Rights Act?
6: What the Durbin legislation did was just try to create a new formula that would specify, you know, the kind of voting irregularities and voting violations and so forth that would now be considered grounds for the need for preclearance of changes to their voting laws. When this decision was handed down, everybody, I think, knew that there's no way we're going to be able to pass a new formula in today's sort of poisoned or partisan, you know, legislative environment. But Durbin, to his credit, tried, right? He was made an effort to develop a new formula to replace the old one.
7: As recently as last year, introduced the legislation.
6: Yeah. Right. But now this is a very different issue than the Louisiana-Calais decision, which has to do with Section 2 of the Voting Rights Act.
7: Now that we have this case that just gets decided, do you think that would cause that legislation to have to recalibrate? Do you think they're less likely? Do you think they're second guessing if even if they passed it it would be considered unconstitutional based on the way the Supreme Court is reading the Voting Rights Act at this point.
6: So the Durbin legislation, let's assume for a second that we could get that passed. And so we would create a new formula for Section 4 of the Voting Rights Act and keep the, you know, and if the formula points to you, then you're going to need to get pre-clearance of any changes to your voting laws. That could still be a factor, right? There's no reason why that wouldn't still work as a law. This particular decision it could have been decided in a way that it would apply to this Louisiana case and this Louisiana case only, but that's not what the majority opinion does. And it's got implications because there's majority minority districts in local government here in Illinois, around the country. All of those are ripe for a challenge now.
7: Oh, really? So even in Illinois, we could see results. Can you talk just again briefly? I know you've had only limited time of what that could look like on even the local level somewhere in Illinois.
6: If there was a city in Illinois that wanted to try to make sure that Black residents got some sort of, you know, representation, you know, and they drew lines in a manner to try to make that happen. Those lines could be challenged now. You know,
7: even the district, like a city council district,
6: city council races and county commission races and the like. Especially if someone could make the case that the intent was a majority minority district.
7: City government, I mean, we deal with these same boundaries, and we're talking about local school boards too, like all sorts of local government bodies.
6: Absolutely.
3: And that was NIU professor Scott Strafnagel talking with education reporter Peter Medlin about how Illinois could feel the fallout from the Supreme Court's recent decision to redistrict the Voting Rights Act.
8: George Jetson. I'm Jeremy Hobson. Are self-driving cars in your city or town yet? If not, they probably will be soon because companies like Waymo, Tesla, and Zoox are expanding rapidly. Proponents say they're safer than cars driven by humans, and yet many people still don't trust them. So are you ready for self-driving vehicles? That's our question next time on The Middle.
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3: Coming up in just a minute, a 90-year-old Palestinian man in Gaza says his life has never felt safe as he recalls many displacements and wars. We'll hear more from him, and later, a coalition of Utah communities is building enough new renewable energy projects in the next 4 years to cover residents' needs. Those stories are coming up. IPM meteorologist Andrew Pritchard says mostly cloudy skies expected with a chance of showers and thunderstorms today and a high of 80 degrees. Tonight, mostly cloudy, a chance of showers and a low of 54 degrees, and tomorrow partly cloudy with a high of 68 degrees.
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11: It's Morning Edition from NPR News. I'm Amy Martinez.
12: And I'm Layla Faldin. Palestinians call it the Nakba, Arabic for catastrophe. Israelis call it their war of independence. But 78 years after the creation of Israel, Palestinians say their mass expulsion, flight, and killings have continued. NPR's Anas Baba in Gaza spoke with a man who survived it all.
13: Atiya Al-Tibi has 8 children and nearly 100 grandchildren and great-grandchildren. He says he is a Palestinian, the son of Palestinians, and that his entire life has been defined by this. At 90, he is one of the oldest living people in Gaza today. But he says this is hardly a life. He says, at this moment, we are neither dead nor alive. That life has been taken from us. NPR met Al-Tibi in a tent in Gaza City with a single wooden bed. His home was destroyed in an Israeli airstrike. He survived the bombings and starvation. but he was injured and hospitals lacked supplies. Doctors had to amputate him at the knee. But Al-Tibi remembers bitter days before the conflict began nearly 80 years ago. At 12 years old, everything changed. Word spread of raids and killing in Palestinian villages that year of 1948. His family, like hundreds of thousands of other Palestinians, fled their village to Gaza. An Israeli drone buzzes overhead as the 90-year-old says he hasn't felt safe his entire life since. More than 72,000 Palestinians have been killed in Israeli attacks in Gaza following Hamas's deadly attacks on Israel in 2023 that killed around 1,200 people, according to authorities on both sides. Al-Tibi says, it's been one catastrophe or Nakba after another, but that this land will always remain home. Anas Bobo, NPR News, Gaza.
11: In Utah, a group of communities have joined forces to bring more renewable energy to the electric grid. As part of our Climate Solutions Week, KUER's David Kondos reports on an effort that could help cities in other states take climate action.
14: Utah has typically looked underground for its power. Most of the state's electricity comes from coal and natural gas, and state leaders have taken action recently to keep Utah's fossil fuel plants alive.
15: We do have a legacy here of mining.
14: Emily Quinton walks up to a life-size statue of a miner in the mountain town of Colville in northern Utah. Quinton is the sustainability director for Summit County, which is home to Colville.
15: Obviously, the city that we're in here of Colville, named after that, not just the coal that was mined here, but we're in a state of Utah where the state rock is coal.
14: But now, Colville is one of 19 Utah communities working to go all in on clean power. They make up the Utah Renewable Communities Coalition, which plans to build at least one renewable energy project in the next few years. They want to generate enough electricity from things like wind and solar to offset all the power used in their nearly 300,000 homes and businesses. It's a unique strategy, Quinton says, particularly at a time when the federal government has done a U-turn on supporting renewables.
15: Our efforts here have been happening over the course of multiple federal administrations already. It shows us that at the local level, you can continue to move on climate strategies kind of regardless of the federal winds.
14: But it hasn't been easy. It's taken years of work, Quinton says, driven by residents' demand for more clean energy options. And the state legislature had to pass a law in 2019 to even make this type of community utility collaboration possible. Steve Handy was the Republican state representative who championed the bill. He says renewables have often been politicized, but to him, adding it to Utah's energy mix just makes sense.
16: Utah needs all of the power that it can get with the data centers, the advent of artificial intelligence, EVs. We can't get it just from coal-based, fossil fuel-based, because that is now one of the more expensive options.
14: Pacific Corp, which runs the regional utility, is rolling back its future plans for building more renewable energy. But it is moving forward with the coalition's program. That's because it'll generate the funds to pay for new projects through a $4 monthly fee on customers' bills starting next year. The group of Utah communities ranges from the capital, Salt Lake City, to small towns like winter sports hub Park City. City Sustainability Director Luke Carton walks beneath a ski lift on a grassy hill that's normally covered with snow all spring. He says residents feel extra urgency to reduce the emissions fueling climate change this year. Record warm winter temperatures zapped the snow that's the foundation of this area's economy and identity.
17: We made this change in one of the most conservative states in the country, and it's something that the community can take pride in.
14: But it may be an uphill climb for other red states to pass a law like Utah's, says Severin Borenstein. He is an energy expert at the University of California, Berkeley. Now, a single program won't do much to stop climate change, he says, but it could help build momentum as people see what's possible.
18: That sort of leadership and setting an example, I think, is the real value of these sorts of efforts.
14: And for many rural communities, switching to all renewable power without this coalition would be next to impossible. Take Castle Valley, a southeast Utah town of just 347 residents. Council member Pamela Gibson says people here have seen climate change impact their valley, like during this year's warm, dry winter. She says the community wants to do what they can to protect their home for the future.
19: I mean, we can't solve all the problems, but if we all get together, it's drops of water in a big pond, and we can eventually fill it up.
14: Castle Valley and the other communities have until June to fully commit to the program. The coalition plans to announce its first renewable energy project this summer and begin adding new power to the grid by 2030. For NPR News, I'm David Kondos in Castle Valley, Utah.
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0: I'm meteorologist Andrew Pritchard with your IPM News forecast for Champaign-Urbana. Your forecast for today, mostly cloudy with a chance of showers and thunderstorms and a high of 80 degrees with a southwest wind 10 to 15 miles per hour. Tonight, mostly cloudy with a chance of showers and a low of 54 degrees, northwest wind 10 to 15 miles per hour. Tomorrow, partly cloudy and cooler with a high of 68 degrees, north wind 10 to 15 miles per hour. Tomorrow night, partly cloudy with a low of 45 degrees, a northeast wind 10 to 15 miles per hour. And for Thursday, mostly sunny with a high of 70 degrees with an east wind 10 to 15 miles per hour.
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2: Currently here in Urbana at 720, mostly cloudy skies, 68 degrees, south wind 16 miles per hour. Coming up in just

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0: 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Stand up. The dynamic husband and wife duo, Raphael and Whitney, are coming home with that neo soul, gospel, and R&B style after rocking the Grammy Awards, BET Awards, and the Super Bowl. And with the grace like Alicia Keys, Babyface, and John Legend. Showtime 5:30. 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

0: house getting cleaned? 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

0: Illinois Soul brings you this Illinois Black History Minute. Derrick Rose is a Chicago legend celebrated for his time playing in the NBA. Born in Chicago's Inglewood neighborhood in 1988, he became a key player at Simeon Career Academy, leading the team to back-to-back state championships in 2006 and 2007. In 2008, after one season at the University of Memphis, he led the Tigers to the national championship game. That same year, he was selected number one overall in the NBA draft by his hometown Chicago Bulls. In 2011, at just 22 years old, Rose became the youngest player to win the NBA's Most Valuable Player Award. He played for more than a decade before retiring in 2025. This has been your Illinois Soul Black History Minute.
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0: house getting clean? 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
1: Hello, I'm Michelle Martin. 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

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Stand up. The dynamic husband and wife duo, Raphael and Whitney, are coming home with that neo-soul, gospel, and R&B style after rocking the Grammy Awards, BET Awards, and the Super Bowl. And with the greats like Alicia Keys, Babyface, and John Legend. Showtime 5:30. Pull up early because the house will be packed. And yeah, we raising the roof on this one. 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

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Stand up! The dynamic husband and wife duo, Raphael and Whitney, are coming home with that neo-soul, gospel, and R&B style after rocking the Grammy Awards, BET Awards, and the Super Bowl. And with the grace like Alicia Keys, Babyface, and John Legend. Showtime 5:30. Pull up early, because the house will be packed. And yeah, we raising the roof on this one. 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
2: This is Sheila Johnson, and my top five R&B artists are James Brown, Luther Vandross, and of course Whitney Houston, and my all-time favorite, Earth, Wind, and Fire. 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

0: My Soul brings you this Illinois Black History Minute. Erica Harold was crowned Miss America in 2003, becoming the first woman from Illinois to win the title in over 40 years. She was born in Urbana in 1980 and graduated from Urbana High School. She went on to earn her undergraduate degree from the University of Illinois Urbana-Champaign in 2001. As Miss America, Harold used her platform to speak out against bullying and discrimination. After her reign, Harold went on to earn a law degree from Harvard Law School. Harold has worked as a lawyer, public speaker, and advocate for youth and criminal justice reform. In 2018, Harold ran for Illinois Attorney General as the Republican nominee. She continues to be active in law, policy, and public service right here in Illinois. This has been your Illinois Soul Black History Minute.
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0: Jessica Grove saw one of her neighbors at her kid's basketball game. 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

0: rocking the Grammy Awards, BET Awards, and the Super Bowl. And with the greats like Alicia Keys, Babyface, and John Legend. 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
1: 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Meet a young maestro making music at Champaign Centennial High School.
2: So I'm just wondering, like, how big of a role do you think it plays having a good conductor?
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1: Did you know a top college soccer team is just miles away? 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
7: Live from NPR News in Washington, I'm Ryland Barton. The Senate has advanced a bill that tries to force President Trump to end the Iran war. The measure still has to pass the House. It would require Trump to either gain congressional approval for the war or withdraw troops. The vote showed the growing number of Republicans defying the president's wishes on the war. Louisiana Republican Senator Bill Cassidy flipped to support the measure. Cassidy lost a primary election over the weekend after Trump endorsed his opponent. The president is endorsing Attorney General Ken Paxton of Texas over incumbent John Cornyn in the U.S. Senate race. The move gives Paxton an advantage as early voting takes place. Democratic nominee James Tallarico says it doesn't change anything for him. The Texas Newsroom's Blaze Ganey has more.
8: In response to Trump's endorsement of Paxton, Tallarico says that no matter his opponent, he's ultimately running against, quote, the billionaire mega donors in their corrupt political system, unquote. A May poll released by the Barbara Jordan Policy Research and Survey Center at Texas Southern University shows Tallarico tied or within a point of either Republican candidate. Tallarico says he is unbothered by Trump's move because his movement is to make Texas for working people and not about party politics. If Tallarico wins in November, he'd be the first Democrat elected statewide in Texas in three decades. For NPR News, I'm Blaze Ganey in Austin.
7: The U.S. government has agreed to permanently drop tax claims against President Trump. It's part of a deal to resolve Trump's $10 billion lawsuit against the IRS over the leak of its tax returns. The U.S. is, quote, forever barred and precluded from examining or prosecuting Trump, his sons, and the Trump organization's current tax issues, according to a one-page document posted on the DOJ website. And the Council on American Islamic Relations is calling on law enforcement to boost presence around mosques after yesterday's deadly shooting at an Islamic center in San Diego. NPR's Jason DeRose reports.
9: CARE says the attack in Southern California is the consequence of years of anti-Muslim rhetoric. The group says that as mosques and other Islamic institutions face heightened threats, law enforcement must do more. CARE wants increased patrols and increased coordination with community leaders to protect worshipers. The civil rights organization is also calling for an end to politicians demonizing Islamic beliefs. It points to, among other things, the creation of an anti-Sharia law caucus in the U.S. House. According to CARE's most recent civil rights report, complaints of anti-Muslim bias are on the rise nationwide. Jason DeRose, NPR News.
7: More than 17,000 people are under evacuation orders as wildfires threaten homes in Southern California. The Sandy Fire in the hills northwest of Los Angeles has consumed more than 1,300 acres. The fire is 5% contained and the cause is under investigation. Firefighters are also battling a blaze on Santa Rosa Island off the Southern California coast. This is NPR News. The Nigerian military says 175 Islamic State fighters have been killed over the past few days in a joint operation with the U.S. A Nigerian military spokesperson says the strikes also destroyed weapons, checkpoints, and financial networks of the militants across the northeastern region of the country. It follows the killing of a local leader of the group late last week. Colombian folk singer Toto Lamomposia died Sunday at age 85. She was a respected practitioner of Afro-Colombian traditional music. NPR's Felix Contreras reports.
10: She was born Sonia Basante Vides, but the world knew her as Toto Lamomposina. She was from Colombia's Caribbean coast near a town called Mompox, from which she took her stage name. She came from a musical family that specialized in the Afro-Colombian traditions of that area of the country, a combination of heavy percussion, indigenous flutes, and call-and-response vocals. In 1993, she recorded an album for musician Peter Gabriel's Real World Records that catapulted her to international audiences. And in recent years, she became a popular collaborator with a new generation of Colombian pop and folk artists. Felix Contreras, NPR News.
11: An Australian farmer found a live frog in a bag of lettuce. The farmer was preparing dinner for his three housemates at the time. Supermarket chain Woolworths has apologized and is investigating with suppliers how the frog was not detected earlier. The frog was christened Greg and was released near the house. 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
13: Hello, I'm University of Illinois journalism student and Danville native Curtis Beasley, and welcome to Dialogue. Let's introduce you to the teens. What's your first name and your hometown?
14: I'm Zach, and I'm from Carbondale, Illinois.
15: I'm Felipe, and I'm from Champaign, Illinois.
16: I'm Anaya, and I'm from Champaign, Illinois.
17: And Melissa, and from El Matiquez, Austin.
13: Awesome. So we asked our panel about the topics they wanted to talk about. Everybody, if you could tell me what about the arts is interesting to you. Is that what we're talking about?
14: I like making music a lot, not necessarily an instrument, but more digital, for sure. Like, just making beats and doing stuff like that.
15: I like listening to music, and I like painting.
16: I like making music, especially with other people, and I'm not very good at it, but I enjoy drawing sometimes.
17: Yeah, I feel the same.
13: Have any of you heard of the Broadway show Hamilton?
15: Yeah.
14: Yes. Yeah.
13: Is there anything like specific that you know about it, or that you could tell me a little bit more?
14: I used to watch all the time. I like know a lot of the songs word for word.
15: Mm-hmm. Me too. My sister even went to watch it on Broadway.
16: I think my brother's more obsessed with it than I am, but the only song I know word for word is Satisfied.
13: Let's meet someone who is on Broadway, and we'll discuss after we see the video.
15: Okay.
18: Hi, my name is Jonathan Bugley Places. I'm an actor. I'm in the Broadway cast of Hamilton. I went to Head Start, Dr. Howard, Franklin Middle School, Central High School, Parkland College, and the University of Illinois. So I am Champaign all day. And the way the arts changed my life is they gave me the friends and the connections that I have carried my entire life. I spent so much time with people that actually care about me doing the things that I love, that we still hang out to this day. So it helps you make the friends that you'll keep for a lifetime. Hamilton is one of the most iconic musicals of all time, so it's always been a dream of mine to perform in Hamilton. I auditioned like 6 separate times and didn't get it. But eventually, I warmed down and I got to join the cast maybe about 4 years ago. And it's helped me give back to Champaign. I only get to come back and give back to the community that raised me because the arts took such good care of me. And it also allows me to leave something behind, because what you remember about a society are its warriors, its kings, and its artists. So art is so important, because when a society is no longer here, that's one of the only things that we have left to remember it by. So I feel very glad to be a part of the art that this country and this world will leave behind.
14: If I got that right, did you say you went to Dr. Howard, Franklin, and Central?
13: Yes, sir.
14: That's exactly what, I went to Dr. Howard, I went to Franklin, now at Central.
13: Yeah, so
14: that was really crazy.
13: With that personal connection, and after watching the video, I mean, what do you feel like you learned from Jonathan and his determination? What inspired you about it?
14: I don't know. It just seems like sometimes, like, if you're from, like, I want to say that Champaign's necessarily, like, super small, but, like, it's not, like, a city, and it seems like it's hard for people to be successful if they're from, like, not a city.
13: Yeah. So does his story, like, kind of give you a little bit more inspiration or determination?
14: Yeah, like, I know that it's possible to not necessarily get out of here, but just like go farther, see more things, just go farther in life than I thought. I don't know.
15: Yeah. I mean, yeah, even though he went to Central, I just think it's really interesting that you can have someone who grows up here and goes through, like, all the same stuff that we go through actually end up going and being, like, somebody who a lot of people can look up to and being someone that a lot of people just know and that, you know, just being someone, like, a big person, you know, being really successful, just, like, I think it's really interesting that that's possible when, you know, it's, like, it's weird to see it. It's weird to see, like, someone from the same place you grow up in, especially if it's not, like you said, like, a giant city, end up doing something that, like, can be really important, like you said.
13: Certainly. Anaya?
3: Yeah, that's crazy. I wouldn't have thought that someone from Champaign, like, I guess living here, you don't think that, you know, life is going to take you where it can, but it's cool to see someone who does that, and, like, especially, like, when he was talking about the connections that he makes, it showed me how important it is to make those connections, to keep taking the opportunities that you have. Like, that it really inspires me.
13: Certainly.
17: I'm just glad he studied before in Central High School like me, and I'm just excited.
13: Yeah. And I mean, do you feel like, as someone who plays the piano and is interested in the arts, like, does that make you feel like you could do something big with the arts as well, knowing that someone from Champaign Central?
17: Maybe, but I'm not, like, super professional in piano. I'm just, like, you know, it's not my favorite hobby. Mm-hmm. So.
13: Yeah, I got you. Mm-hmm. No problem. This show is about amplifying the voices of teens from across our region. And recently at Centennial High School, this happened.

0: That conductor is Anaya, a senior at Centennial High School. Let's give her a warm welcome.
1: Hey, Anaya. Nice to meet you.
2: All right. Do you have a favorite piece of music and why?
3: It was probably the piece of music that we played on that night. It was called Minotaur. Mm-hmm. I think it was my favorite because it really challenged me, but it also gave me a chance to shine because that was, like, I think my last solo that I'll ever play at that school. Mm-hmm. It was really special to me, especially seeing how I could improve and try and make myself better.
2: So. Wonderful. Why do you like classical music?
3: Oh, why do I like classical music? That's a good one. I don't know. It's always had something special, especially like knowing that classical music is music that has lasted for generations. It's lasted for such a long time. Knowing that someone can make music like that and have it spread and be popularized to other people, that's awesome to me. And then also knowing that I can play that classical music and make music with other people, I think that's the best part of being a musician.
2: Yeah, I feel you. So were you nervous in front of your musicians or an audience?
3: Oh my gosh, yes. It's before every concert. I try and like calm myself down, but I'm always I'm always a little bit nervous, but yeah. It always turns out to be good in the end. Like, I'm always enjoying myself, smiling throughout the concert, even when I, you know, feel like I'm making little mistakes here and then. And those mistakes make me smile because it's something I enjoy. I enjoy it so much that those mistakes don't matter. It's just more stuff that I get to improve on, and that's what makes me happy.
2: So. Okay. So, and really interesting question for me. Do your arms get tired?
3: Oh, yeah.
2: Yeah?
3: Not on that night too much. If we do like do repetitions and like rehearsals and stuff, yes, my arms get tired and I have to shake them out and do like a whole routine where I stretch all of my like fingers and stuff like that. But I think the song that has been the most tiring is Pomp and Circumstance that we play for graduations, because we have to keep doing that over and over again till everyone's off the stage. So yeah, my arms get tired, my fingers get tired, I have to try and take a break sometimes, but yeah, it's definitely tiring, but that's why I have all these muscles that you guys see on me today, so.
2: Nice. And I think the last question, can you tell us about your teachers? They were good.
3: Yes, all of my orchestra teachers that I've had, starting from elementary school. My first teacher was Mr. Vaselli, who I had in fifth grade. He was like my very first teacher, encouraged everyone to learn their violin. And then he lasted up to middle school. And I was actually going to quit playing the violin after I was done with middle school, but then Miss So came in and encouraged me to keep going, and I ended up loving it so much more in high school because I got to challenge myself, play with other people who were even more passionate about the instruments in orchestra. And eventually when Miss So left, we had Miss Sampson, who gave me the opportunity to go up there and perform that day. So the opportunities that they've all given me, the encouragement, it's so special because now this is something I'm going to continue doing after I'm done with high school. So the teachers have had a huge impact on my life, as well as my family and friends and everyone who supported me. So
1: I got a question on that too. So you said that you're gonna want to do it after high school. Like, are you looking primarily after high school to do more playing, more conducting, or you still want to do both?
3: I think primarily more playing, because that conducting, I wanted to try it out. I'm not sure if I'm ready to take it to that level yet, especially since music isn't going to be my main focus after high school. But it's definitely a hobby I want to keep doing, because I don't want to stop. So I mainly just want to play my instrument and make music with other people.
1: I heard you like classical music a lot. Is there any other kinds of music that you like to listen to or play even?
3: Oh yeah, so definitely a lot of classical music that, you know, I play with the violin. Sometimes like pop music that we get to play in the orchestra, but in terms of music that I listen to. I mainly listen to a lot of alternative, like, gospel or Christian songs. Yeah. And then I'm definitely... I'm into all kinds of music. Of course. Love old school. I love some new music that's out there. But mainly when I'm, like, just sitting around wanting to listen to something, I will be listening to all of the orchestral music.
1: So. And then, obviously, if you're practicing playing your instrument or playing a song, you just sit down and you can play the song. But how do you practice being a conductor? Like, how are you going to practice without having a whole orchestra in front of you?
3: Usually I have the music that they play, like, in the background, but I also went in front of my teacher so she could give me tips on how she conducts. That way I could have a similar style to her, since that's what the orchestra is used to. Mm-hmm. So, mainly just a bunch of sitting in front of the mirror, making sure I don't look funny when I'm conducting. Mm. And
1: how big of a role you think a conductor plays? Because, like, especially when I see orchestras, you see a lot of people, like, looking down at their sheet music and flipping the page. So I'm just wondering, like, how big of a role you think it plays having a good conductor?
3: That's a great question. I think the conductor is the one who brings everyone together. Because, of course, you have your sheet music in front of you, and then you have to listen to the people around you to make sure you're all together. But having someone who's right in front of you telling you what page you're on, they're basically, like, they're the one that connects the whole orchestra. And then the emotion that you can see from them is the emotion that gets put out into the orchestra. So I think that that's really important.
1: Gershon, I'm interested. You said a conductor can even tell you what page you're on. So what all does a conductor do?
3: A conductor basically keeps the time, controls the dynamics, which is basically how loud or soft you get, and then just making sure everyone has the, like, right, like, emotion, like I said. They don't really tell you what page. Mm-hmm. They just keeping the counts and looking up at them, that's basically, and telling you which part of the orchestra is going, giving you your cues so you know when to come in, so stuff like that.
0: All right, Anaya, if I understand correctly, you brought one of the six instruments that you play with you today. Could you please share some music with us?
3: Yes, of course.

0: All right. I mean, would you like to start with some questions?
1: Be back. I really liked it. I'm just thinking, you said that you still think you have a long ways to improve, but I couldn't, like, hear if you messed up or anything. So, like, what do you think that you could improve on?
2: Oh, everything. One of the things that my mom always says is you're your biggest critic. So even though, like, to everyone else it sounds good, I guess, I always have stuff I could pick on. Like, I could fix my tone, I could fix my like, there's everything, there's always something to improve on. But, like, knowing that actually encourages me rather than, like, mm-hmm. you know, disencourages me.
1: And what would you give yourself out of 10 for this performance?
2: Maybe like a 7.
3: Really? I'd give it like an 11.
2: Oh, wow. That's
3: really good. It was good.
1: Right. I thought it was really good, too.
0: Yeah, I'd like to ask, too, and if you guys don't know, we can have Anaya tell us. Do you guys know what song that was?
1: No. Yeah, so that, I think that was called Lift Every Voice and Sing. Like, that's what I think, you know,
3: nice
1: off the top of my head.
0: Yeah, certainly. Yeah. Well, do you all have any more questions for Anaya? Anything you'd like to say?
4: I don't know. It was very beautiful. It's like, I don't know, musical language. It's wonderful. I think I don't have any questions.
3: Is your family very musical?
2: Oh, yes. That's the only reason why I started. My whole family is musical, whether it be playing an instrument or singing, both. Like, everyone sings.
3: Yeah.
2: But, yeah, my whole family is musical, and that's also why I'm encouraged. Like, everyone is encouraging me, and since everyone can hear certain stuff as, like, musicians, they know when I need to fix stuff and give me, like, little tips and stuff, give me ways to be more confident, so, yeah.
1: Do you think that adds extra pressure sometimes?
2: You know, sometimes it does, especially if you have someone who knows what mistakes you make sitting right next to you and, like, you know, paying attention to what you're doing. But other times it makes me feel more comfort, especially if you're in a place where you don't know everyone, you know there are people out there who still support you.
1: Mm-hmm. True. And then again, how long have you been playing the violin for?
2: Since 5th grade, so I think that's 7 or 8 years now.
1: Oh, wow. And have you played any other instruments?
2: Yeah, oh gosh. So I started playing the saxophone when I was a freshman in high school. That's because my grandpa actually plays the saxophone. He goes around and plays the saxophone all around town, out of town. That's why I wanted to learn to play. So I played that in the marching band, specifically the alto saxophone, and then I learned how to play the soprano too. And then this year, I just started learning how to play the cello, the viola, and the bass.
1: Oh, wow.
2: So,
0: awesome.
2: Yeah.
1: And which one of those are you most excited to learn? Like, which one's your favorite?
2: Ooh. Besides for the violin, because this will always be in my heart, probably, I'm really liking the bass so far, because that one was the hardest to learn out of all of them. But I also like the comfort that cello gives me and how deep and rich its tone is, so yeah.
0: All right. Anaya, who is a student conductor and a player of multiple instruments at Champaign Centennial High School, we see you and we thank you for joining us today.
2: Thank you.
1: Thank you very much.
2: Thank you.
3: That was really awesome.
2: Thank you. Thank you for having me.
3: Of course.
0: Coming up on this teen edition of Dialogue, from climate to storytelling, to fashion, to canines, our teens react to hot takes on what different careers can do for you. This is Dialogue, an exchange about culture straight from the soul.
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2: What we have to have is we have to continue to have publicly funded voices to have that sense of independence, to have that sense of, you know, we're not beholden to anybody except the folks in our community. We're not beholden to advertisers. We're not beholden to one owner who wants to come from a particular perspective.
3: From Illinois Soul and the Content Creation Lab at the University of Illinois Urbana-Champaign, this is a special teen edition of Dialogue, an exchange about culture straight from the soul.
4: Hello, and thanks for joining us. I am University of Illinois journalism student and Danville native Curtis Beasley. Let's get started by introducing our teen guest today. If you all could please say your first name and your hometown. And just as a reminder, we're doing first names only because you all are minors and we would like to protect your identities.
5: My name is Melissa. I'm from Almaty, Kazakhstan.
6: My name is Anaya, and I'm from Champaign, Illinois.
7: My name is Felipe, and I'm from Champaign, Illinois.
8: My name is Zach, and I'm from Carbondale, Illinois.
4: All right. We asked our panel about the topics they wanted to talk about, and for our first hot take, we'll be doing climate change. So what all comes to mind for you all when it comes to climate change? Like, any first thoughts about it?
8: I kind of imagine just, like, the polar bears. I don't know. When people say climate change, that's what I think of and what I've been shown. But I'm not too educated on climate change.
7: I think of, like, ocean levels rising and a lot of animals just losing their homes.
6: I just kind of think of, like, a domino effect, because there's a lot of environmental, like, problems that lead up to climate change that I think we could all work on and fix.
5: Yeah, I feel all the same.
4: Yes, certainly. So as you said, Zach, you feel you may not be as educated on climate change. Let's meet someone who knows a little bit more about weather and climate, and we'll discuss what he has to say after this video.
9: Hi, my name is Andrew Pritchard, and I work as a meteorologist in Champaign, Illinois.

0: I work as a meteorologist in the agricultural sector for Nutrien. My work here has a bit of a weather safety element. We get a lot of dangerous storms in the plains in the Midwest, so I want to make sure that everyone who might potentially be out working in the fields is aware of these dangerous storms before they strike, so they've got that in their minds as they go through their day. And then at Illinois Public Media, I work as a broadcast meteorologist, where I'm telling the story every day about what the forecast is going to be, what sort of high-impact weather that we have to deal with, and then when we have severe weather, I get on the air and give that live severe weather coverage.
1: We're tracking a line of storms that is producing widespread wind damage, and we've got embedded tornadoes possible with this line as well.
0: You know, with climate change, something that I'm seeing here is some of these heavy rainfall events that we get in the Midwest. We're getting a lot of rain, and we're getting a lot more of it at once with some of these big thunderstorms that we get here in the Corn Belt during the spring and during the summer and sometimes during the fall as well. What someone can do to kind of make a difference when it comes to climate change is to just be curious. There's a lot of information out there, a lot of it coming in fast, and a lot of it is emotionally driven and charged. And so just be curious and kind of do your research and be an open source of communication with others who want to kind of talk about that as well. So just try to inform yourself with as many sources as you can and just being kind of curious and open-minded and kind of logical in the way that you think about the science that drives the atmosphere.
2: So what did you all think about Andrew and his advice?
3: I thought it was pretty interesting. I didn't know that there's like meteorologists that are specifically in an agricultural sector. I thought it was more of like a overall thing, but
4: yeah. I think like the weather, like climate change really does affect weather and like creates more extreme weather. And I think like he does help climate change, but he also helps keep us safe and keep us informed. And I'm very thankful for that, because without that, I mean, it'd be really hard just to, you know.
5: No, I agree on that, especially the weather that we've seen within the past

0: few years in Champaign, like, seeing how it's changed. And I mean, Midwest weather has always not been that great, but it's been kind of noticeable. And I think when people like see those small percentages of how much the globe is warming, they don't really think much of it, but the effects are starting to become noticeable. So I think that's really important.
1: Yeah, I agree, and I think it's very dangerous to do this video with Tornado, and so it's interesting.
2: Yeah, Melissa, I'm happy you bring that up too, because I'm sure you all are aware that recently we were in a tornado warning, and there was actually like a touchdown nearby in the surrounding areas in Illinois. So as Melissa said, like, how do you feel about, you know, Andrew specifically as a meteorologist, his willingness to go chase those storms down to keep us safe, like to give us the information we need to navigate those situations? So, like, anything actually, to say about that?
3: Yeah, recently in that storm, we had a tournament and we were driving up there, and the storm landed, I think it was like 10 miles off from Rockford where we were. We had to pull off from the highway in Rockford, and like, you don't really realize how powerful the storms are until you're right there. We weren't even where the tornado touched down, but the fact that we were just close enough, you could really see the wind, the like rain was pouring, wind was flying everywhere, there was stuff like flying through the air, and it was insane.
4: Yeah, it was, yeah. We were on our way to a soccer tournament, and we had to stop, get off the highway just because of the weather.
0: So know that there's someone who wants to go out there and, you know, chase down those things. That's awesome. They're like a hero in like real life.
1: Yeah, I agree.
2: Well, we can now move on to our next topic, which is going to be pop culture. And I want to ask, is there anyone in specific that you all follow and like get inspiration from for your style? Is there anyone, like anything you kind of look into for fashion? How do you feel about that?
4: Definitely, like, probably like a lot about music artists for sure. Music artists, like pro athletes, that's really like, I don't really, there's no like, it's quote unquote like influencers or like anyone that I like follow or look up to.
3: Yeah, a lot of things with what he said, and then also just kind of like figuring out like other people are doing, because like fashion, especially like fashion, changes a lot. It's always kind of, you know, you never know what it's going to be. Just like seeing people around you, you can kind of get an idea of what's going on.
0: Yeah, I think that's true. I look up, sometimes I kind of just want to go and wear whatever I want, but sometimes I do look like, I don't have a specific person that I like follow for like fashion inspiration, but mainly like Pinterest or TikTok, like any popular apps like that. That's kind of where I get my inspo if I really want to dress up.
1: Yeah, I'm agree.
2: All right, well, let's meet someone who turned her interest in fashion into a business. We'll talk more about it after the video.
5: Everyone thinks that being a nail tech is just a hobby. That's until it starts paying your bills. Hi, I am Miracle O'Neill from Atlanta, Georgia, a 22-year-old nail tech, also known as Miracle's Nails. I started doing nails during COVID at just the age of 15. It started off as something I did when I was bored or just as a hobby. But what started off as pastime turned into my real passion, and from my passion, I got my business. Since then, I've been able to grow my clientele and do amazing things like work New York Fashion Week and even Paris Fashion Week. I want you to know that never underestimate the small beginnings. Something that you start in your bedroom can literally change your life if you're consistent. The nail industry is bigger than people think it is. It's business, it's branding, it's creativity, and most importantly, it's freedom. What you put your mind to can change your life and take you places that you never even imagined. So do it scared, start small, start big. It doesn't matter, your dreams are just the arm's reach away. Trust in yourself and you can do all things.
2: All right. So what are y'all's thoughts about Miracle and her message, and also just starting a business in general?
4: I don't know, just like the thing, like it was also we learned with the coach you interviewed earlier, like you can turn your hobby into a career, and that's like one of the biggest things. That's just really awesome if you could turn like something you love doing in your time, but also does it make it not fun? Because like you're turning something you did for fun, but now it's tied to like your living, like how much money you make and stuff.
3: I think it's cool that she's showing that, like, a lot of people think that starting a business, you have to be starting something kind of big, like something that's kind of elaborate, but business is really just like everyday things that everybody, like if someone's going to go buy something, you're buying it from a business. If you're going to get your hair done, you're going to your business, like you're getting your nails done, you're going to a business. So everything can be a business. It doesn't have to be a big elaborate whole thing. You can be a business that specifies for something that people do on like common like basis.
0: Yeah, I think it's awesome that she's doing that. She started when she was young and it was something that started out small. Like she said, like things start out small, and if you love it enough and if you work like hard enough for it, like it can turn into something big. I thought that was awesome, especially going to like, what was it, New York Fashion Week?
4: Mm-hmm.
0: That's awesome. Like that's just crazy how far something you love can take you.
1: Yeah, I think she's really good because like nails done in US, I think it's really good idea to open that because I think that's expensive. And she wonderful.
2: And before we move on, like I might just ask a quick question. Have you all ever thought about entrepreneurship or like starting your own business, like even if it's not something that you're dedicated to, but just like having the thought in passing?
3: Oh, you wanna go? Sure. I think it's always a thought, you know. You're all kind of young here, so deciding what we want to do with our lives, so I think it's always a thought in the back of my mind, but it probably won't be what I end up going for. But I think it's a good thing to just always keep in your head that you can do it if you really put your mind to it.
4: For me, for sure, like I've had thoughts of like being like a financial advisor, and maybe, I mean, you could work with a business but also creating your own financial advisor business is also something I've thought about.
0: Yeah, I've definitely thought about starting my own business when I was younger just to make some money since I was too young to get an actual job, but
1: I agree.
2: All right, we can now move into our next topic. And so I'll start it with a question. What do you think about police dogs?
0: Yeah, I love police dogs. I mean, I love any dogs. I love all animals. I think it's so cool to like see they're using like their like what their abilities to like help them on the police force. And I bet it makes them happier throughout their day, because what dog doesn't make someone happy when they're working? Like, I think that's cool.
2: Yeah,
1: I think the dogs to police is really good job. They're really cute and I really love dogs.
2: Yeah,
1: it's
2: awesome.
1: Really big dream. So
2: So now we'll go ahead and take a look at a video of some people who know a little bit about police dogs, and then we'll discuss after you see the video.
6: Hi, my name is Alex. I'm with the University of Illinois Police Department. I am a behavioral health detective with our REACH team, and this is K9 Lollipop. So Lollipop and I, we respond to calls for service for people who are having a who are in crisis. So this could be anything from they're displaying manic behaviors to they're having suicidal thoughts. We go there with in a co-response team. So I have a social worker or a clinician with me. So when I graduated in 2016, my first big adult job was the University of Illinois Police Department. And I've been here since. I got into the mental health aspect of things because I noticed we run a lot of crisis intervention calls, and I wanted to make a difference. Lollipop and I also go to a lot of campus events where we do presentations. We have students, especially during high stress times, like finals or midterms week.
7: I'm Officer Ethan Folks. I'm a patrol officer at the University of Illinois Police Department from Champaign, Illinois, and this is K9 Jet.
8: So Jet here is a German wire-haired pointer. He is about to be 3 years old. He's a bomb dog. He basically does a lot of stationary items for call-outs type of things. Then he also does explosive odor tracking. You see him at the basketball games, football games, big-time events where he'll be walking through the crowd, so say hi to us. So I chose to be a police officer just because of change pace every day. I'm not sitting at a desk or an office. I get to go out, patrol the streets. I want to be a canine officer just because it's a different type of work within the police department. Having a partner with you in the back every day that may drive you crazy is always fun. And then learning new things about the dog and the things that they do and watching them work is just something that really interested me. And he still just gets me going every day out to work and makes things fun. and watching him is always enjoyable.
2: Would you prefer the canine?

0: organization, and to bring a new culture, a new way of seeing things. We wanna obviously win. We wanna bring positive results, but for that to happen in a sustainable way, you have to build a foundation, and you have to do something that's going to be good for the future. Not just, okay, we're going to win now, and then next year we're going to have to rebuild again. No, we want to do something that's going to be strong, that's going to be firm.
1: This is for Guy. What is like a typical week like look like with balancing like school, practices, like all different type of stuff, games? What is it like?
2: It depends a lot if you're in the fall or in the spring.
1: Yes.
2: Yeah, but I would say when we're in season, we usually practice every morning. So wake up very, very early. Locker room, we have a report time. And practice in the morning, so around from 7:30 to 9:30. From there, we go to school. I usually take two classes a day. So mm-hmm. if I start at 11, I'm probably done by 1:30, mm-hmm. Because we have the lunch break and everything. And if it's a regular day, we usually lift on the afternoons.
1: Okay.
2: So we have the lift at 4 or 5 p.m. And have to go back to bed early because we wake up very yes. early as well.
0: He says they go to bed early. Some we can see in their eyes like, oh, he didn't go yeah. to bed.
2: But it depends. If the day before a game, then it's a different preparation, right? You're probably not going to lift the day before a game.
1: Right.
2: If it's a game day at home, most of the times we're excused from class. So then you probably have a meeting in the morning, right? The mm-hmm. team meeting, walk through, and get yourself ready for the game, right? Have a good lunch, and yeah. then play. Usually afternoon, 3 p.m., 4 p.m., depends on the game time. But that's usually a training in the morning, class, and then lift in the afternoon.
1: What do like away games look like?
2: Well, it also depends on the distance, right? But if right. it's most of the away games last year, we would train in the morning and then go to and then travel.
1: Yes.
2: Spend the night, and the game day is usually the day after we travel. Mm-hmm. So last year we had trips to Milwaukee, Purdue,
0: Arkansas.
2: I didn't have the chance to go to Texas because I tore my shoulder.
1: Oh.
2: But yeah, a lot of trips, spending nights away in the hotels. It's a very nice experience. That's something that Division One has to offer that mm-hmm. it's unique. You know, I've been in Division Two, and I'm sure that in terms of the experience, Division One has to offer a lot of these things that can attract international players, the best players in the nation as well, wants to be in Division One for that.
1: Of course.
2: Yeah.
3: And then you obviously must have your own experiences with practice and games. What's it like for you having to balance practice, games, scheduling, everything?
0: Yeah, I love it. It's my job, and it doesn't feel like a job at all. You know, I look forward for Mondays, you know, and for me it's just the same thing. I wake up extra early to prepare the field because we prepare the training session the day before, mm-hmm. you know, and then we prepare the field, run training sessions, and then have some rest, have lunch, and then start thinking about the training sessions or scouting the other teams or watching the games, watching the other players, preparing all the logistics for the trips and everything, you know. So game days, we prepare the games and we prepare all the operations that needs to be done, you know. So we just try to make sure the players have the most fulfilling experience, you know. So we have to work hard in the background and make sure they just go there and play.
4: Mm-hmm. All right, well, that was an amazing conversation. I just want to wrap it up and say let's thank our guests, EIU head coach, Coach Vaz, and Guy for coming to speak mm-hmm. with us.
1: Yeah, thank you so much, guys.
0: Well, thank you for having us.
2: Yeah, thank you guys for the opportunity, having us here to talk about EIU, the program. And I'm sure that for the next couple years, you guys are going to hear a lot about us. The
1: coach,
2: and the coach,
0: yeah.
1: Yeah.
0: Thank you.
1: Yeah, of course.
4: That's all for our show. The Content Creation Lab is a collaboration between the College of Media and Illinois Public Media.

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